Hi, this is Julia Wolf, and this is my new song, In My Room. It was inspired by true life events. It's about having feelings for someone and the absolute torment that comes along with it. 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

So if you like a little more room on your flight, United Airlines is going to be nixing some seats on newer planes. They're going to be replacing it with a table that people in the window and aisle seats can share. It's limited to one row. Of course, it's going to cost more. But, you know, if you need a little more room, it's coming. 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Somber back to friends. 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

Yeah, I had to show off my Green Day one-eyed bastard mug when I was stuffing the bus earlier today. It was a great time at Maristar Federal Credit Union. Thanks for coming out, and thanks for donating if you did. I'll have to do that again, supporting our Bay Area students start the school year with confidence. Feels pretty good. It's Live 105.

I am loving that one from Interpol. New music, See Out Loud on Live 105. They will definitely be bringing that to the Warfield. They've got a show coming up August 12th. I would lock those tickets in sooner than later. That's going to be a good one you do not want to miss. 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

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I hear Dracula. I hear that he's looking for the best bats to play. He's very competitive. 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

Hey, tomorrow's National Ice Cream Day. What do you think the chances are that Mickey D's ice cream machine is down? Because it's down quite a bit of the time. 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But you got to celebrate accordingly, so do what you got to do. But definitely celebrate it. Love ice cream. It's Live 105.

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1: Somber. 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

Weezer, We Might As Well Be Strangers, featuring Wednesday. Catch them at the Chase Center September 9th with the Shins and Silver Sun Pickups. On that note, it's Live 105. I'm Marcy. I'm going to bounce. If you stopped by this morning to help stuff the bus, thank you for that. And it was nice to meet you. 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That's good karma coming your way. Have a kick-ass rest of your weekends. Yeah.

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1: 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And Thundercat hits the Fox Theater in Oakland, November 17th. I'm Dallas. 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
1: Let's tell you about some shows coming to the Bay the rest of this summer and this fall. 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And Thundercat hits the Fox Theater in Oakland, November 17th. I'm Dallas. 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

I said, are you gonna be my girl? Take my hand and come with me, because you look so fine that I really want to make you mine. I say you look so fine that I really want to make you mine. 4, 5, 6, come on and get your kicks. Now you don't need

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This song was inspired by a super invigorating round of Fortnite that I had with the boys. 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

Hi, this is Julia Wolf, and this is my new song, In My Room. It was inspired by true life events. It's about having feelings for someone and the absolute torment that comes along with it. 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
5: This is Conversations. I'm Dennis Foley. The chatter around a cleaner environment can be, well, kind of boring, right? But in one city, there is a quirky, googly-eyed, trash-eating contraption that has captured the imagination of people near and far. That thing is Mr. Trash Wheel, a trash wheel in Baltimore. Adam Lindquist is with the Waterfront Partnership of Baltimore. Adam, describe Mr. Trash Wheel to us.
6: Mr. Trash Wheel is a Baltimore invention. It is the world's largest sustainably powered floating trash interceptor, and it lives in Baltimore's Inner Harbor, where it sits at the end of the Jones Falls, which is a large stream that flows right into Baltimore's famous Inner Harbor. And Mr. Trash Wheel is moored at the end of that stream and uses a system of rakes and a conveyor belt and some booms to pick up trash as it comes down the stream and prevent that trash from getting out into the Baltimore Harbor, Chesapeake Bay, and even the Atlantic Ocean.
5: All right, so take me through why, and then, I mean, we know why it's there to keep trash out of the harbor and those waterways, but how did it come to be? How did this

0: contraption, lovely creature, if you want to call it a creature.
1: Sure.
0: What's the origin story?
1: How did Mr. Trash Wheel come to life? And yeah, Mr. Trash Wheel, certainly his primary objective is to remove trash from the harbor, but it's also to pass legislation. It's also to inspire the people of Baltimore. It's also to collect and share data about how plastics are impacting our environment. So it's a project that serves many different purposes. The device itself was invented by a Baltimorean named John Kellett. John Kellett has a company called Clearwater Mills. And John grew up on a farm up in Pennsylvania, and he worked in Baltimore Harbor, and he would walk to work along the waterfront and see all of the trash, especially all the trash that came down the stream after a rainstorm. And John thought to himself, could he employ some of the technology used on farm equipment to kind of capture trash coming down the waterway? And he specifically was looking at like the way a hay baler collects hay and balls it up. And he was like, we need a hay baler, but it needs to float and it needs to collect trash. And that was what kind of got him thinking about how he could make a device like this work. And John piloted a small version of Mr. Trash Wheel with, you know, no googly eyes and no fun name, but it was kind of like a wooden shed. And that was piloted all the way back in 2008. And it was quickly kind of determined that the original version of Mr. Trash Wheel was too small and not strong enough, because nobody had ever stopped the trash coming down this stream before. So when that pilot ended, my organization, Waterfront Partnership, reached out to John and said, you know, we think there's real potential in the project you've been working on, and we would like to work with you to purchase a bigger, better version of this technology. And that is the device that sits in the Inner Harbor of Baltimore now.
0: So it sounds like it's, you know, a contraption that collects trash, you know, that on the surface, it's, you know, pretty, all right, great for the environment. That's cool and all. How did it get its name, and how did it get googly eyes?
1: Well, that's where I enter the story. So I took on this job. I've been here for about 15 years. It's good job security working to clean up the Baltimore Harbor, because it's a never-ending challenge to have a swimmable Baltimore Harbor, which is what we are working towards. And when I started this work, I realized that not only did the Baltimore Harbor have a pollution problem, but it also had a perception problem. And that if we were going to ever clean up the harbor, we also needed to address the stigma around water quality in Baltimore. So, I mean, people thought the harbor was dead and unknowable, that the water was so toxic it could melt flesh from bones. Like, as so people's perception were as negative as they could be. And I knew that I needed to help Baltimore re-engage with its waterfront in a substantial and meaningful way. And so whenever I did projects in the Baltimore Harbor, I was always looking to engage the most number of people in these projects. So for example, we started with floating wetlands, which are floating islands full of native grasses that actually filter pollution out of the water. And so we engaged local school groups to help us build and plant and install floating wetlands. Then we started growing oysters in the Baltimore Harbor. So oysters, of course, native to the Chesapeake Bay, used to be the source of industry here in Baltimore City. We were the oyster canning capital of the world. But of course, over time, due to over-harvesting and disease, the Chesapeake Bay oyster population is now less than 2% of what it was historically. So we wanted to get Baltimoreans engaged in restoring the oyster reefs of the Chesapeake Bay. And there are plenty of ways that I could have grown oysters in the harbor that were quick and easy. But what I really wanted were ways that grew oysters that were manual and engaged a lot of volunteers. And so right now we grow about 1 million oysters in the Baltimore Harbor every year, and we engage thousands of volunteers. And so these people get to come out to the harbor and they see that not only are the oysters surviving and growing and getting bigger, but there's this whole other ecosystem that pops up around the oysters, whether you're talking about mud crabs or grass shrimp or bristle worms, and they attract larger predators.

0: predators like fish, who attract even larger predators like river otters. And so you start to appreciate the Baltimore Harbor as a living, breathing ecosystem that can be improved instead of a lost cause, dead harbor. When it came time to do something with the trash wheel, my challenge there was that it's a big floating device and it just sits there and collects trash. How are you going to ever make that engaging to the public? Little did I know it would become by far the most engaging thing that I ever did with this organization. But basically the idea was I went down in my basement and I used some insulation panels to cut up some 4 foot tall circles that I painted into giant googly eyes. And we went there out to Mr. Trash Wheel and held them up on the device. And a star was born. It just, because of the design of the device, where it kind of looks like a cross between a spaceship and a covered wagon, somehow it has this big gaping mouth at the front of it. And when you put these giant googly eyes over that mouth, all of a sudden the thing looks like a Muppet. And so we realized that we could give it a name and bring it to life on social media. So that's how Mr. Trash Wheel was born. And we use his social media to share both information about the trash that we collect, but also all the weird and funny things we pull out of the Baltimore Harbor. And then Mr. Trash Wheel also just comments on pop culture and just enjoys being a personality on social media.
1: Yeah, I mean, it's doing a lot of things. I mean, to me, I think of Mr. Trash Wheel, and it's like it's just eating all the random things that show up, you know, or are bound for the harbor. And I think, in a way, it kind of goes to, I don't want to say a highlight, but it's part of the Baltimore culture now, right? There's a little bit of like this little quirkiness with

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1: More.
2: Sure. We are so grateful that Mr. Trashville has become such a mascot for the restoration of the Baltimore Harbor, and even to some degree, a mascot for Baltimore City now. I think Baltimore loves a bit, and the idea that we can't just have a trash interceptor, but that it's going to come to life and make jokes or comment on things like, you know, Taylor Swift's wedding. I just think it's very it's a very Baltimore thing. And the way that all came about is that once we had Mr. Trash Will and we were sharing all of the weird things he pulled out of the harbor, we noticed that a fan base started to grow around Mr. Trash Will. And those fans wanted to give things back to Mr. Trash Wheel. They wanted to make Mr. Trash Wheel Halloween costumes, Mr. Trash Wheel birthday cakes. Someone once wrote a song about Mr. Trash Wheel. We actually have a Mr. Trash Wheel music video coming out next week. So that's really exciting. But the fans just kept giving back, and it got to the point where we realized we needed to start having annual celebrations. So now we have something we call Earth Day Birthday, which is when we celebrate Mr. Trashville's birthday every year, and he just turned 12. It's been amazing to see Mr. Trashville get his own craft beer, his own stuffed animal. People wear Mr. Trashville t-shirts. He's been featured in the Guinness Book of World Records. He's been featured in a Dr. Seuss book. So it's just been incredible the way that it kind of grew very organically over the last 12 years, to the point where now pretty much everyone in Baltimore City recognizes Mr. Trash Wheel.
1: Speaking of growing, it's not just Mr. Trash Wheel anymore. Mr. Trash Wheel has a family. Can you elaborate on the family now?
2: The idea was that there are a couple major outfalls around the Baltimore Harbor that kind of produce the most trash, especially during rain events. And so once Mr. Trash Wheel was successful, we immediately set about building more trash wheels for these other major outfalls. So we were able to crowdfund our second trash wheel, which was very exciting, just to have so many people want to give money to build a trash wheel over in Baltimore's Canton neighborhood. And that trash wheel became Professor Trash Wheel, who was followed by Captain Trash Wheel in South Baltimore. And now we have Gwenda, the Good Wheel of the West, who lives on the west side of Baltimore City.
1: And are they as productive, more productive than Mr. Trash Wheel?
2: So that's a great question. The trash wheels are sized for the waterway that they are treating. And you really look at the size of the watershed. So a watershed is an area of land that all drains to the same spot. Mr. Trash Wheel drains about 60 square miles of Baltimore City and Baltimore County. Professor Trash Wheel and Captain Trash Wheel drain much smaller areas. So they are smaller devices. But Gwenda, the Good Wheel of the West, is our largest trash wheel and collects the most trash at the end of the Gwens Falls over in West Baltimore.
1: And what is the typical trash that shows up? Is it, you know, plastic bottles? Is it, you know, garbage cans? What do you usually see in these trash wheels?
2: Oh, I mean, it definitely changes throughout the year. Certainly after Halloween, we notice a huge uptick in candy wrappers. But Mr. Trash Wheels, like the staples of Mr. Trash Wheels diet, are definitely plastic bottles, cigarette butts, plastic bags, chip bags. And I would say foam containers, but that has actually changed in recent years because Mr. Trash Wheel was part of a movement to make Maryland the first state in the country to ban takeout styrofoam containers. And that ban has reduced the amount of foam containers ending up at Mr. Trash Wheel by 85% in recent years. So it's been really great to use Mr. Trash Wheel's popularity, his data, and photos.

0: of our trash collection to help influence legislation that is ultimately changing people's behaviors and reducing the amount of trash ending up in the harbor in the first place.
1: So with Mr. Trash Wheel and family being the influential figures that they are, have there been others to take inspiration from Mr. Trash Wheel in terms of, you know, more trash wheels elsewhere? Or is this really like a unique solution to a unique problem for Baltimore? Like, how replicable is this in other cities?
0: Oh, no, it's very replicable. And there are trash wheels in Panama City, Panama, and in Newport Beach, California. And there are more currently under construction. But one of the things that I'm really excited about is that we actually partnered with the University of California at Santa Barbara and their Clean Current Coalition to create a grant program that funded trash interception technologies inspired by Mr. Trash Wheel in cities around the world.
1: So I guess from Baltimore itself, I mean, what is the future of the program? Are there planning to do more trash wheels? Is it maybe trying to find new technologies to tackle other issues? Like, what's with the success of Mr. Trash Wheel? What's the next thing?
0: Sure. Well, Mr. Trash Wheel is part of a larger initiative that we call the Healthy Harbor Initiative. And the goal of Healthy Harbor is really to have a swimmable and fishable Baltimore Harbor. So we definitely want to get the trash out of the water, but we have formed a coalition with city government, educational institutions, downtown businesses, and other nonprofits to help do things like repair the city's aging sewer infrastructure so we have less sewage ending up in our waterways, or reduce the amount of nitrogen and phosphorus and other nutrients that are coming into our waterways and causing things like algae blooms. So we are looking at water quality in a very holistic way, and Mr. Trash Wheel is just part of that. I think what's really neat is that people love Mr. Trash Wheel so much and believe in him so much that they'll actually give him even more credit than he's due. Like, people will say, oh, we can swim in the Baltimore Harbor now because we've got Mr. Trash Wheel. And while he's certainly helping, there's a lot more that needs to happen to make the harbor safe for swimming. But we have actually in recent years reached this tipping point where we can manage the Baltimore Harbor as a recreational waterway. And just last month, Baltimore had its first ever swimming race, a 1 mile swim in the Baltimore Harbor that was sold out. We had 100 swimmers race, and it was so great to see kind of the success of this cleanup effort reach that point where we actually have people swimming in the harbor.
1: And for those who are interested in learning more about Mr. Trash Wheel, where can they get more information about Mr. Trash Wheel, and where can they follow Mr. Trash Wheel?
0: So Mr. Trash Wheel is on all your favorite social medias. We're on Threads, Instagram, Facebook. I think our Instagram is probably our most popular account. But you can also look us up at MrTrashWheel.com. Buy yourself a Mr. Trash Wheel t-shirt or download a spreadsheet showing what was in every dumpster we've ever pulled out of the Baltimore Harbor.
1: That is the Waterfront Partnership of Baltimore's Adam Lindquist. There are big goals to help kids get the medical care they need. Christian Schabemacher is with the Children's Miracle Network, and she joins us. Children's Miracle Network, by the way, is a paying advertiser on certain Odyssey stations. For the uninitiated, what is Children's Miracle Network?
2: Sure, absolutely. For more than 40 years, Children's Miracle Network has been a children's charity that exists to bring communities together to help ensure every child has access to the health care that they need. We really believe that all kids deserve the ability to get the best possible care right in their local communities. So our mission is to bring people together to raise money for children's health care in local communities. We unite donors, corporate partners, peer-to-peer fundraising programs, and our children's hospitals to raise funds for children's health care. And we really believe that we're a symbol of hope. We help support the leading children's hospitals across both the US and Canada. And we have our iconic balloon. And whenever people see that balloon, they know that they're going to find communities of supporters coming together to help make big change for all kids.
1: So take me through the process for someone that is a family with a child that's needing medical care. Are there certain ailments, issues that you guys, I don't want to say prioritize, it's a bad term, but more that you specialize in? Is it more like the chronic issues that a child may be dealing with? Is it more of an acute issue? Sure. You kind of take me through the profile

0: of the type of children that you help out.
1: Yeah, absolutely. I think the thing that makes us so unique at Children's Miracle Network is that we really are supporting all kids that are facing any kind of a health challenge. Unlike other charities that exist that are wonderful, that do focus on a particular cause, like you mentioned, we really are there no matter the diagnosis, circumstance, or background. So we really help our hospitals to meet a wide range of needs, including things like accidents, chronic conditions, premature birth, any mental health challenges, life-threatening illnesses, whatever their greatest area of need is within the hospital, that's what we're there for. And our funding is unrestricted. So we don't dictate to hospitals where the dollars raised in their communities need to go. We really give them the flexibility to decide where they have that focus or that extra need that they need to put some dollars towards that they don't have other philanthropy efforts to support. There's a lot of things in our hospitals today that are not covered by insurance, but are definitely very crucial to the overall success and outcomes of children that are being treated. And those are things like child life services, which includes things like music therapy or even therapy dogs that you see in hospitals. Some things that are just allowing a child to still get to be a kid while they're in a hospital. And a lot of times you will find our dollars go to those services because they otherwise wouldn't exist if there wasn't philanthropy like ours to help fund it.
0: Yeah. So how does this, you know, it's kind of a big question. How did this all start? I mean, what's the origin story of Children's Miracle Network?
1: Sure. So we began, as I mentioned, over 40 years ago, actually as a singular telethon in Salt Lake City, Utah. That's where we're headquartered. And it really started to grow from a concept of a singular telethon raising money for a singular hospital in the Salt Lake area to a concept that has expanded to over 170 hospitals and foundations across both the U.S. and Canada. And all of our hospitals are nonprofit. That's the one requirement to be part of our network. I think a lot of people may not realize that the majority of children's hospitals are nonprofit across North America. And essentially, it really is, our motto is we raise everything $1 at a time. We have corporate partners that will do campaigns for our hospitals at certain times throughout the year where they're asking their customers to make a donation. We have individual donors that raise money through our programs and peer-to-peer efforts, things like our dance marathon program. Our media events are a huge focus for our network. And it's really been amazing to watch. We've grown over the 40 years now into an organization that raises close to $500 million every single year for our hospitals. So it's been a true grassroots effort, a true, you know, dollar at a time story, but it's really the power of this entire community of partners, donors, supporters coming together to help to make this all happen for our children's hospitals.
0: So you know, talk to me a little bit about the donors, right? I'm sure it's a mix of corporate donors, individual donors. What does the average donor look like?
1: I think the beauty of our program is I can't say that we have an average donor because we literally have a way for almost anyone to get involved. And that comes from, we can start as early as K through 12 schools where we have children that raise money through us through events at their elementary school, their middle school, their high school, either a dance marathon program or other efforts that they might do, heading into the collegiate environment where we have a very successful dance marathon program across over 300 college campuses around North America, to anybody who's listening to their local radio station, and they may happen to be tuning into one of our radiothons and be compelled to make a donation. And then all the way to basically every single, not every single, but the majority of large retailers like Walmart's, Costco, Marriott's, that you might go into as part of your daily life or, you know, something that you have a special interest in, we have a way for somebody to get involved either year round or during other campaigns. We've also branched out into kind of what I would call special interest groups where we have fundraising based on affinities for certain types of activities. So we have our Play Yellow program, which is designed through a partnership with Jack Nicklaus and the PGA Tour to really appeal to the golf community, which is a very philanthropic area. There's golf tournaments across the country. And so we've really wrapped a program around that to really garner support through Play Yellow for all of our hospitals. And then even what we call our Extra Life program, which is for the gaming community. So people that are heavily involved in gaming, we have an ability for them to also do something they love and enjoy while giving back to their local hospital. So the beauty, as I say, is that it isn't typical. Really, anyone has an ability to get involved. No donation is too small, from rounding up at the register when you might check out at your local grocery store to obviously making large contributions. We have the ability to really meet anyone where they're able to support.
0: So you know, for a family that you know, is dealing with, you know, a

0: a child that has, you know, some health issue going on and they need help. How do they get the help through Children's Miracle Network? Is it something that they need to go and you seek out themselves? Is it something that's done through the hospital? How is that dynamic worked?
1: It's entirely directed by the hospital. And that's, again, that beauty of this unrestricted funding that we give to the hospital. They have the ability to then support families where they need it, whether it be through programs like the Child Life Services that I mentioned, or just different research or other capacities of what the hospital is providing in terms of care, or truly if it's about that funding gap that a particular family might have in terms of the need to help support just the cost of care. Our hospitals can make those decisions. They make that, you know, every single year based on where they find the need, but it's no family, has to come to Children's Miracle Network to ask for that support. We do work with several families across the country at many of our hospitals through what we call our Champions program. And that's where we will have a patient and their family sharing their story on behalf of the hospital and sharing how they may have been impacted by Children's Miracle Network and sharing how our dollars through, again, either a program or, like I mentioned, even just their cost of care, how they were supported. And that's a beautiful thing, is that storytelling that we're able to work with these families to really bring to life the impact that donors and supporters are making through their donation to CMN. And it's great to develop those relationships with those families, and they become not only a representative of their local hospital, but a representative of the network across the country as well.
0: So, talking about what the organization is doing now, let's talk a little bit about what the future might look like for the organization. Are there certain things that you all hope to achieve, certain, you know, whether it's goalposts or initiatives that you all are looking to do or to continue to grow the Children's Miracle Network?
1: Yeah, absolutely. Unfortunately, the need for children's healthcare funding is just becoming greater and greater every single year. The changes in federal policy and just structure of healthcare across the board is just that funding gap between what insurance reimburses and what philanthropy needs to provide is becoming bigger and bigger. So the need is greater. It's not going away. It's only getting larger. And therefore, we need to rise to meet that need. We need to make sure that our fundraising is keeping up with the pace of what our hospitals require to ensure that the standard of care only gets better over the years, as opposed to, you know, maintaining or, you know, potentially even becoming less. So we launched this year, as part of our rebranding efforts around the network, a very ambitious impact pledge that we're calling the Health for All Kids Impact Pledge. And that's our promise to further that impact that we've already made. As I mentioned, we're close to $500 million a year, but we've made that bold commitment that we will raise more than $1 billion over the next 2 years. So in order to do that, we need to top that $500 million mark every single year and exceed that. And we took about the past 40 years to raise $10 billion overall, and we can't spend the next 40 years getting the next $10 billion. That need is just far too great. So this pledge is really inspiring everyone and building on all of our partnerships, all of our donors, to really rally together to say we need to do more, and we need to step up that pace just to meet the rising demand for children across the country.
0: And what would you say is the cause, if you know, for the increasing cost? Is it just the cost of medicine costing more? Is it just, you know, inflation being inflation? Or is it, you know, more children, you know, need the medical help that, you know, things happen?
1: I think it's a combination of all of those factors. I think it's just the cost of everything today, obviously, is certainly more expensive with inflationary aspects. The cost of healthcare and insurance, obviously, rates, that's something that continues to rise. And yes, I think more and more children there's things that our hospitals have branched into, thankfully, that perhaps 10, 15 years ago may not have been something that was considered traditional care for a children's hospital. Things like mental health. I mean, certainly coming out of the pandemic, especially, that's a massive need that children have, and something that our hospitals are truly focused on really catching up to that need to help support, because it's coming forward now as this is a bit of a crisis and our kids need support, and our hospitals are really building out their services to do so in a way that they didn't have before. And then I would say on the flip side, it's also the proactive needs of the groundbreaking research and technology and all the things that people can do, even from you know, in fetal medicine, so identifying conditions that can be actually corrected in your utero, so a child isn't born with a life of you know, different

0: surgeries and medical visits to, you know, researching how we can make sure that we can stop certain childhood diseases from progressing and knowing the causes and effects. That requires time and money, and but the outcome and the impact that will make is something that's going to help generations to come.
1: Before we wrap up, how can people either learn more about the Children's Miracle Network, get involved? You know, what options do people have if they want to get involved?
0: They can go to our website, cmn.org, and they can learn all about the various ways in which they can get involved in their local community or just online. And then the simplest thing, if somebody wants to do something right now today, is to go to the Impact Pledge section of our website, and they can make a donation. And that can be as small as a dollar, because every single dollar helps to ensure that all kids are going to have the healthcare they need for years to come. So that's what I would encourage everyone to do, is just simply go to our website to learn more. And there's plenty of ways that you can get involved. And also just look around. When you're in your local community, you may be surprised where you'll find our little yellow balloon and where it pops up, and just learn more about what we do and how you can be a part of it.
1: That is the Children Miracle Network's Christian Schabemacher. Children's Miracle Network is a paying advertiser on certain Odyssey stations. I'm Dennis Spaldy, and this has been Conversations.
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Hi, this is Julia Wolf, and this is my new song, In My Room. It was inspired by true life events. 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

0: 24th, the Airborne Toxic event. They'll roll through the Guild Theater in Menlo Park September 25th. 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And Thundercat hits the Fox Theater in Oakland, November 17th. I'm Dallas. 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
2: 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Thomas Jefferson tried them. 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
2: Two continents, one trophy. Argentina and Spain collide in the World Cup final. Messi's heirs against La Roja's relentless midfield machine. 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Spain, clinical, possession-obsessed, the tinky-taka bloodline that's produced champions for two decades. This is flair versus system, passion versus precision, Buenos Aires against Madrid, and a World Cup final on the line. One final, one champion. Sunday, the world stops.
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Have you ever felt like you were living just a B or B plus life? 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I'm Susie Welch. I host a podcast called Becoming You. 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

0: 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Then Dale tried to console us with the quote, "Winning isn't everything." 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I play to win, like early payout from Bet365. If my team goes up big, I get paid out instantly, even if they blow the lead later.
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